0: ACCC 102.1 FM. I like his storytelling, Slim Dusty.
1: Yeah, yeah.
0: He's got so many great stories. Yeah. And Phil got the question right. 106 albums over a 70-year career. Well done.
1: Yeah, old Slim. And he's the first ever musician to produce commercial released albums, first ever artist to release over 100 albums.
0: There you go.
1: There you go. Little bit of tidbit for you, maybe for the country hour on Sunday, if someone asks a question.
0: One of my favourite Slim Dusty songs is the, I don't know what it's called, but something about
1: Pub with
0: old,
1: no beer?
0: Nah, old man with his violin. It's a great song.
1: No, I haven't heard that one.
0: It's not on here. No, it's not on here.
1: I like the Pub with no beer.
0: Yeah. Everyone likes that song. Yeah, it's not here. Ooh, number 8 sounds good.
1: There we go. So you want to have a quick quiz?
0: Go on then.
1: And then we might just
0: wrap it up quick early today because we have run out of stuff to talk about. Sorry.
1: Yeah, being a bit quiet this show.
0: Yeah.
1: All right, here we go. You ready?
0: Go.
1: 2025 Australia Cup, which is a soccer tournament in Australia.
0: That was last year.
1: Yeah, yeah, that's right. Marlin Coast Rangers took how long to score a goal in a game? 3.3 seconds, 3 minutes or 13 minutes?
0: What sport is this?
1: Soccer.
0: Soccer. 3.6 seconds.
1: Yeah, yeah, 3.36 seconds. From the kickoff, you know, where they kick off the ball, it kicked off the ball, and now the striker just went up, booted it straight down the field, and the goal umpire was in front of a square, running backwards, puts his arm up and up across the top of his hand into the net. Marvellous goal. All right. AFL, so Kev would be here. Which AFL team has the most Instagram followers? Collingwood, Carlton, or North Melbourne?
0: Carlton.
1: Ah, Collingwood. 439,000. The Blues, 316,000. The Roos, 16,000. So, Top Fuel drag racing. You know Top Fuel drag racing in Australia? So, Damien Harris has just gone now how fast down the 1,000 feet? This is in kilometres an hour. 520, 530 or 540 kilometres an hour?
0: 540.
1: Yes, 540.45 kilometres an hour. That's moving.
0: That's quick.
1: Down 1,000 feet. 3.76 I think he was down. All right. Last week, Mitch Moses, right? Mitch Moses loses game 250. True? Last week?
0: Yeah. No, the other week.
1: Yeah, yeah. So which game has he won? Like of the...
0: None. He hasn't won any milestone game.
1: Yeah, that's it. His NRL debut, his Eels debut, 50, 100,
0: 150, 200. They don't get up for him.
1: None.
0: That ain't get up for him.
1: Zero, nada. All right.
0: Zilch.
1: Zilch. All right. Origin. So Origin, MCG, yeah, the Blues can take.
0: It's been so quiet on the internet. Salty Queenslanders can't hack a loss.
1: A loss is a loss.
0: You can't hack it.
1: New South Wales actually played good ball. All right. And the Cleary actually stood up.
0: We had it all along. The ability to win.
1: Mm. Everyone was bagging Cleary before this season.
0: Everyone was bagging Loz.
1: It was bagging Cleary because he'd not stood up, but this series he actually stood up. I think this might be the turning point for him.
0: Well, that's what everyone's saying.
1: Mm. All right. MCG, the largest crowd in Origin history at the MCG. How many were there? 90,000, 91,000 or 92,000?
0: 92,000.
1: 91,000 it was.
0: Yeah, right. This year's, that wasn't the decider. The decider was up in Queensland.
1: That's right, yeah.
0: But it had the most, biggest viewership on record. It's breaking records. The NRL's breaking records.
1: Yeah.
0: The game's in a good position, you know, thanks to the leadership of Peter Volandis. But yeah, love him or loathe him, whatever, I don't care. But NRL's going great guns.
1: Yes, they just signed a new
0: broadcasting deal.
1: Before the old one was even anywhere near finished.
0: Yep.
1: The other one finishes the end of next season, so they stitch it up. Was it $5 billion or
0: $5 billion bucks, yep.
1: Yeah, so that's good for NRL and rugby league in Australia.
0: And worldwide.
1: And worldwide.
0: They're growing.
1: Yes. Pushing. So thanks, Channel 9 signed them up.
0: Again. Well done. Well done, NRL.
1: Well done. Yes. Well deserved.
0: Well, we're going to call it early today, folks.
1: Yes.
0: Dennis and I don't quite have enough content here today.
1: Yeah, yeah.
0: To keep us going through till the finish line. So
1: yeah.
0: Thanks for listening. Come on down to the cafe. Support Fran. Support the cafe. And support the radio station.
1: Yes.
0: Thanks for listening.
1: And we'll catch you next week.
0: See you next week. Bye-bye.

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Big shout outs to URL College and all the staff that's there, as well as fellas and ladies. Let's go.

0: What's up, everyone? It's that 7-7 Big Team back at it again. We'd like to give a shout out to the Yarra Brumbies coming up for the football Northern Carnival. Good luck to all team players.
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You're with the Potential Energy Show here this morning. Be rolling through till 11:30. Playing some nice electronic music for you, a bit more down tempo. First up here, we've got a four-tet track from his new album that dropped this week with a mysterious artist name, of course, the ever elusive Kieran. If you can find it, I suggest you check it out. Text 059 is the catalogue number. It's a beast. Gonna be hitting the mix now for the next hour and a half, so enjoy your Saturday. We'll tune in shortly.

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You're on the Potential Energy Show here with Brother Moonbug this morning in the mix. This is The Circle by Move D, one of my all-time favourite producers. Hope you're having a great Saturday. Come down to the cafe, grab yourself a coffee. This Sunday also, tomorrow, I'll be popping up down at the markets with the record store. Come down if you're after a piece of wax or a CD, or there's even some cassettes. ACCC 102.1 FM.

yielding, pause stealing, pause rejuvenation, magneto death star healing. In the mornings I would mend it, in the mornings I would mend it, because I broke it.

I stole it from its potential, from its parchment, from its vibe, from its sentences. If I could have the power, of a god, I would have the power to fix your broken heart. 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

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You're on the Potential Energy Show here through till 11:30 this morning. Brother Moonbug in the mix for your Saturday morning. Hope you're having a great Saturday. Keep it locked.

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This is Super Picture with the track Maki. We're on the Potential Energy Show. Catapult Smith's in the studio here, observing me. Brother Moonbug in the mix for the next 6 minutes or so. Hope you're enjoying your Saturday.

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This was the Potential Energy Show. Brother Moonbug in the mix. Last track, Romare with Jet to Emmy. Thanks for listening. If you're around tomorrow and you're at the markets, come and say good day. I'll be selling records and CDs and tapes. So enjoy your Saturday. And this is ACCC.

0: Before I came to Central Australia, I was actually in South Africa.
1: This is Adam. He's a paleontologist and the curator of Megafauna Central and the Museum of Central Australia.
0: And there was a female ostrich who I guess was a bit lonely. She was standing by a gate one day, so we had to go from one paddock to the next to get to the actual outcrop where the dinosaur bones were. And she was doing her mating display dance where they shake their wings over their back and sort of prance up and down with their legs. So as a joke, I got out and I started waving my arms over my back and stamping my feet up and down. And it worked. She got down on the ground and presented. The whole crew thought that was the most hilarious thing. Yeah, so from then on, for the rest of the field trip, and then years afterwards, that was always Adam's girlfriend, was this ostrich. And she actually must have found someone because there was a large flock of chicks there the next year. So
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0: bro.
1: Oh, shit, that's the end right there.
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2: 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Kalmora.

Yo, yo, yo, this is your boy Showtime, all from Catherine, and I'm here to shout out to all my family back at Catherine and at Yarra College. Shout out to the Yarra boys and girls, and I hope you guys like the song we're going to play next, and yeah.

0: Hello, this is Tobias Hume. I'd like to give a shout out to all my boys back at URA. Stay in class, work hard, especially you little ones. 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

0: You just listened to an ACCC feature album, showcasing new music with a view from the centre.
1: Our territory. What does it mean to be a territorian? What images does it conjure up for you? What does it mean to be a territorian? What images does it conjure up for you? How do we see ourselves?

about the road trains. Everyone raves about road trains, how careful you have to be and stop on the side of the road when they pass you. When I finally ended up being on the road, I loved road trains. They're not that scary as everyone says they are. And they're not trains. There's no railway. That's what I was expecting. That was none of that. I was expecting Alice Springs to be a roadhouse with few houses around. Definitely not a town like it is. And Darwin was supposed to be just a little bit bigger than Alice Springs, so maybe 10 more houses, and absolutely nothing in between. After I travelled Alice Springs to Darwin about 8 times in a couple of months, I realised that there is so much more to NT than Darwin and Alice Springs, the potential roadhouse. I realised there is a lot of amazing, beautiful nature, culture, stunning landscapes, beautiful walks, the bush and the colours. It's just something you won't see anywhere else in the world. And people in NT, I find them more open and honest. They're just being themselves. After living in a territory for 4 years, I do feel like territorian. I feel like I'm connected with the community, I'm connected with the nature, connected with the culture. I feel like I am part of NT. I feel to be territorian. And what does it mean? I guess just stay true and stay connected. Our Territory. 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
1: 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No! Boom! That's all I have to say about that.
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Yo, yo, what's happening, Ten Creek and Alice Spring? It's your boy, Jada Kaib, aka Jada, from Barlow, Northern Territory. Like to shout out to everyone in the NT and Barlow and Urara. Peace!

0: Welcome back, listeners, to 102.1 FM, 8CCC Community Radio, broadcasting live from the studios in Alice Springs, right across this broad, wide land we call Australia, and even internationally, if you get onto your sort of web sort of browser and type in 8CCC Community Radio, you can listen to us from any part of the world. And this week we've got the absence of our esteemed co-presenter Aurelius Maximus, but instead I have a very esteemed cultural warrior, come Buddhist practitioner, come doctor of his particular sort of penchant, by the name of Boyd Wright. And Boyd is someone that I've known for, I guess, about 20 years. And he's got an extraordinary story, and I would consider him to be one of the legends of Central Australia, an unsung hero who's done all sorts of wonderful things in communities. He speaks fluent literature, which is a rarity, someone that completely immersed himself in the culture in the years that he spent out at Akunji. And he's back in Central Australia undertaking a very, very important research project. He's looking at doing a second doctorate, believe it or not. Most people struggle through their first or don't even consider it. They don't have the capacity or the intellectual nous or the drive or the passion. But Boyd's back with us in Central Australia looking to do his second PhD. And welcome back into Central Australia again, Boyd. How are you? How are you, my friend?
1: Yeah, I'm very good, Yaron. Thanks very much for that introduction. I wouldn't at all say that I'm esteemed or even that anyone really knows me. Claire, my daughter, who's in the studio with us now, looked at me with her eyes rolling as you were giving me that introduction, and I'm kind of on Claire's side, to be honest. But... anyway, I'm good, thank you, mate, and thanks very much for inviting us in here. Yeah, and happy to have a chat. And yeah,
0: it's truly wonderful because you come to Central Australia and have been coming back after all those years. Let's just wind the clock back a little bit, Boyd, and tell us a little bit about when you first had the passion and the drive to think that you'd come to Central Australia to do your first PhD, and give us a little bit of a background into what that first PhD was about.
1: Yeah, sure. So I guess it happened in the 90s, and I was doing my degree in Brisbane. I was spending a lot of time working on my old Fords. I was a car fanatic and loved my mechanics, and I was spending a lot of time on those rather than my studies. And somehow in the midst of that degree and my car stuff, I think it was my auntie got me onto this guy running a bush foods course at the TAFE in Brisbane. And anyway, I did that course, and the guy John Wrench, an old chap who sadly passed away, was a very amazing person, very knowledgeable. He was a chemist and also knew a lot about plants and bush foods. And that got me really inspired about plants and indigenous foods and indigenous culture. I'd also been doing a lot of work on farms and like cotton farms in West New South Wales, and worked with a few Indigenous folks out there, and been shown a few bits and pieces about like what you could eat, little kind of weedy things that were growing on the cotton farms. And somehow, yeah, it just sort of struck something in me. And I struggled through my degree. Got very average grades, could hardly write an essay by the end of it, but I was the proud owner of a very nice Ford Falcon two-door that I'd done up and so on by the end of it.
0: What was that type of car? What year was it?
1: Have you seen Mad Max?
0: Yeah,
1: those. The black, what do they call it in that movie?
0: So what era was that? 68? Was it a 60? What
1: model? The XB was a 76.
0: Oh, 76. Because I first came up to Central Australia in an XP.
1: Oh, okay.
0: The old Pursuit model. And a four-door. We had no back seat. It had been stolen in Sydney, and we filled the whole back seat with gear and drove out, believe it or not, to Docker River. And so that's interesting. I didn't realise you had a penchant for Fords. And
1: yeah.
0: That Ford was bought by my partner's grandfather and went to her mother, and it was the third generation in the family. It was 1968, I believe, and we were using it in 1992 to come through. And when we got out to the desert, people could not believe a car that could last that long.
1: Yep.
0: But
1: they went forever, those old Fords.
0: They did.
1: And the thing was, you could fix them yourself.
0: That's right.
1: You know, yeah, actually,
0: exactly
1: yeah.
0: true.
1: Yeah.
0: So you've had this inspiration while you were studying over in the East Coast, and you wanted to find out a little bit more about Indigenous culture and plants, and so you then headed into let's move on from there. You headed into the desert.
1: Yep, got a job at Haast Bluff in 2002. I just finished my degree. Well, it wasn't really a job. I was hanging out with, Scotty McConnell, who's, he was like the, what do you call him back then?
0: He's a member of parliament eventually.
1: He is, back then he was the manager or, you know, the community CEO, whatever you called it back then.
0: Before the Shires came up.
1: So he heard about me and got me out there, and I was just helping out with some fauna surveying and plant surveying and buffalo grassing. And I ended up doing youth working and ended up, before this show started, you were talking to me about the petrol work Kalis had been involved in. For a bit I was employed by the program at Papunya in that first year, doing some work with the young people up there as well. And then 2002 was one of the biggest rain years in Central Australia for probably since the mid-70s, 2000, 2001, and two, 3 years of massive rain. And
0: I was living at Yulamu at that time.
1: Okay, so you would remember vividly that by about mid to late 2002, virtually every day you could see four or five smokes in every direction of the landscape. Yeah. The whole of Central Australia was aflame.
0: Yep.
1: I'd done a little bit of research on bushfires and plants in my previous studies, so I thought, here's a perfect opportunity to do like a PhD. I didn't really have any vision to do a PhD back then, but I really loved that year out at Haast Bluff, just kind of hanging out with locals, being really in the where you want to be if you're interested in Indigenous culture and plant use and everything else, language, living with the old. There was lots of old Pintabi women and men there then. And like my grandma, just before I'd gone out there, she'd loaned me 10 grand. And I bought myself a troop carrier with no back seats, so you could essentially fit like about 20 people in there, which I did regularly, and go out on weekends hunting goannas and grubs and everything you can hunt, basically.
0: So let's set the picture for the listeners in that Haast Bluff was first settled. In fact, it was the most westerly of all the communities that were settled in the early days by missionaries. Is that correct?
1: Yeah.
0: And 1920s?
1: It was an offshoot from Hermannsburg.
0: So 1920s? 1930s?
1: Alyalpi, which was the first kind of little settlement that Hermannsburg put. They were trying to push west, basically, set up a camp so that the evangelists and so on could get out into the western desert country and bring the word of God to the desert people. Alyalpi, which is, I think that might be called 5 Mile or something. There's another name for it.
0: Yep.
1: Yeah, that was about the 30s, I think.
0: Yep.
1: And then the official sort of where Haast Bluff community is now is more like 40s.
0: Right.
1: And then Papunya was much later,
0: in
1: the 60s.
0: So we're talking a community that was the first to establish that bulwark in the West, trying to evangelize the people who hadn't seen white man up until that point. So we're now around the beginning of the Second World War, and there's now a flourishing community of people living there. And I understand that that those people that were coming in from the bush, one of the things that really blew their mind when they were brought in and saw this particular settlement was the fact that they could turn on a tap and water would come out. That was almost mythological. And I've spoken to people about that, how transformational that was. They didn't need to then travel vast distances to find water anymore. All of a sudden they had the power of being able to control water. Yeah. Did you hear any of that from people in Hart's Bluff when you were there?
1: Not so much, no. I mean, most of the people that I hung out with were well and truly over the, they came into the Hart's Bluff in the 60s.
0: Yep, okay.
1: Or the 50s during the droughts. No, I didn't. I mean, I've read that story that many people were amazed at the sight of a tap with water coming out of it.
0: Yep. So anyway, we've set the scene. You're out at a community called Ikunji Hart's Bluff. You've immersed yourself in the culture. You're starting to learn the language, I guess.
1: Mm-hmm.
0: And you then decide you're going to do a PhD. And what was the PhD on?
1: Yeah, well, it was about Spinifex. And so 2002 and 3, most of Central Australia just burnt to the ground because there'd been so much rain, so much grass growth. As soon as the rain sort of stopped raining and things dried off a bit, any lightning strike or kind of cigarette butt out a window or whatever was starting fires, and everywhere just burnt to the ground. So I studied what happens to the plants like after fires, like what plants live, what plants die, what plants regenerate well, and so on. So, yeah, me and a bunch of young fellas from Hart's Bluff, I had the best PhD in the world, in my opinion. I just got let loose. You wouldn't be able to do my PhD anymore because things are just too silly with the health and safety and all that sort of thing now. But back then, 2003, I started it. My supervisor just let me loose for 2 years. He just sort of, I saw him at the start of it and he said, and I told him what I wanted to do and he said, great, go for it. Give us a call whenever you feel like it, and I'll catch you in a couple of years. And off I went, and I was living out at Browns Bore outstation, Kunkiyunti, with the mob most of the time, with the people from out that way. Do you know Kunkiyunti?
0: Well, I've heard of it,
1: out near Mount Winter and all that.
0: Yeah.
1: West of Hart's Bluff, and most of those 2 years was just driving around in the bush, sleeping in a swag, hanging out with my indigenous mates. I'd sort of teach them how to do the kind of the plant sampling, like throwing quadrats, identifying plants. Sometimes they'd be doing calling out what plants were what. Sometimes I'd be recording the data sheets. Sometimes we'd swap it over. And then there'd be plenty of goanna. If we'd come across a goanna, that was lunch and so on and so forth. It was a really, really amazing mix of me learning from them about hunting and kind of language and Dreamtime stories and everything else, and they learning a bit from me about how to, you know, their pintalpa, bush tomato, was my kind of Solanum chipendalei. They'd learn our lingo for the plants, I'd learn theirs, and it was just a pretty cool two-way science.
0: A beautiful cross-cultural thing. sort of time.
1: Yep.
0: And
1: that
0: period, it was over 2 years, you lived at this outstation.
1: And Hart's Bluff.
0: And you were able to complete your PhD and then give it to your supervisor and get credited at getting a doctorate.
1: Yeah, well, I had to. It was about two and a half years of field work and then probably about a year to write the whole thing up. So I graduated in 07.
0: 07, okay.
1: Yeah, so the whole thing took about 5 years or something, or a bit under.
0: Yep, and
1: PhDs back then, it was okay to stretch them out. These days they try and rush you through and they don't give you much more than the 3 years, but back then there was, you know, doing an 8-year PhD wasn't unheard of.
0: Yep, okay. By the time you'd finished that PhD, you were quite fluent in the local language literature?
1: Yeah, not bad.
0: Yep.
1: So I did aged care after that, like after I finished my PhD. I really enjoyed it so much. I didn't do the PhD to ever get into academic work or anything. I really just did it because I liked community life, and I just sort of saw it as an awesome opportunity to continue living out there, continue learning from the people, continue giving what I could, what little I could in terms of whatever, and also continue to learn from them. So, I don't know, I finished the PhD and then straight away there was just this vacant aged care team leader's position, and I took that on. So I did that for a couple of years, and that was where more of the language, or just as much language learning from my side happened. Yeah, just.
0: And that was at the same time as youth services started with Nathan and the like?
1: I reckon I'd met Nathan. So I started my aged care in 2009.
0: Oh, okay.
1: I had a year in Bhutan. Time in Bhutan in 2008. So PhD was 2007. I think I'm pretty sure I met Nathan in about 2006, 2007. Yeah. Would that be right?
0: Yeah, when he first started. That was when I started at Kalis as well.
1: Yeah.
0: Anyway, look, we're going to continue on this wonderful sort of journey with Boyd, but we're going to play a song. Now, I asked Boyd to give me some songs that had an influence upon him at some point in his life, and he's given me some songs I've never heard of, which is interesting. Now, this one is called Pet Cemetery.
1: The band's called The Ramones.
0: But it's by a band called Starcrawler.
1: Cover song of the Ramones. Song, Pet Sematary.
0: Okay, so
1: Ramones, a classic punk song from the.
0: It's a classic punk song. There's no swear words in it.
1: The Ramones are the all-time classic punk band.
0: And you were sort of punky at that time, were you?
1: Well, yeah. Before I went out bush, I had a punk band.
0: You had a punk band.
1: I did.
0: You're the most unlikely looking punk kind of guy. He's such a gentleman.
1: I went to my first Ramones concert when I was about Claire's age, 12, in Festival Hall, Brisbane, 1989, I think. Yeah.
0: Is that right?
1: Bloody awesome.
0: Right. Yeah. So you were born in 1977. You're just giving away your birthday.
1: 76, yeah.
0: 76. Yep. You're just a youngster. A true youngster.
1: Yeah, that's what I always tell my family, but somehow they seem to disagree. But
0: anyway. Oh, I know. He's a true youngster. But here is Pet Sematary, a Ramones song by a band called Starcrawler. So please enjoy. This is the first choice of Boyd today.

0: Here we are back live in the studio. That was Pet Sematary, Starcrawler, the Ramones cover that was chosen by Claire, who's in the studio with us, alongside Denny and Tong, Boyd's wife and children. And Claire is intimately involved in her telephone, not quite sure about her father being on radio, but she's now looking at us. She's not quite sure how to handle it, but she's going through that journey of adolescence. And Denny, believe it or not, is named after Denny King, a legendary character from the southwest of Tasmania, someone that I knew about when I had my journey in Tasmania around the Franklin River blockade era. And the girl that I ended up being with down there went to school with Denny King's children. And so I didn't realise that until just this very second, in fact. But we're going to come back to more stories from Boyd. We've now had Boyd spend several years and become culturally cognizant of the language and the principle of living off the bush out in the Western Desert around Akunji. And his life continues into the next stage, which is, Boyd, after you'd finished your PhD, you said you worked in aged care. You started integrating your journey with another legendary character of the desert, Nathan Brown, who both of us are good friends of, who became the longest-serving youth worker in Central Australia.
1: And a platinum, to my knowledge, the only platinum member at the Lasseter's Hotel.
0: Well, indeed, the only platinum member at
1: which
0: Lasseter's.
1: Which I think would entail about 1,000 nights
0: right,
1: stay,
0: yeah,
1: or something.
0: That's true. He's, he utilised his
1: McDonald Shires.
0: His journey in town, always staying at the casino, Lasseter's, and became the only platinum member. That's interesting. But he also created a wonderful array of activities for young people. In fact, he was the only youth worker that I knew that developed a basketball tournament between overweight women in a community, and specifically to try and get their energy involved in burning off their glucose. And this is the next stage of this journey that we're going to look into, because our esteemed guest Boyd has come back to Central Australia on this journey to be involved in a study regarding the journey of Indigenous communities, particularly who are really impacted by diabetes, as we all know, and many, many other communities, people who suffer from diabetes. But he's looking at doing another PhD on ways to overcome diabetes through a dietary sort of method rather than having to go on to medical intervention. So tell us a little bit about what this latest research that you're doing now

0: Kintore entails, Boyd?
1: Okay. All right. So I'll just quickly say that it's in the organisational stage, so we shouldn't really mention any definite names of people or places where the research could happen. So, but anyway, mate, when I was doing my aged care programs and I was at Haast-Bluff for a couple of years and then doing fly-in, fly-out at Kurikura for, 5 or 6 years, one thing I noticed was that just about every old person that was on the HAC programs out there was type 2 diabetic. So I knew the problem was bad, and then a couple of years ago there was a study came out that I showed you before, which showed that the rates are just about as bad as they get globally in terms of rates of diabetes in Indigenous communities. Now, Indigenous people aren't the only people that get type 2 diabetes. It's rife across the world. Every society just about is having trouble with it. And the thing is with type 2 diabetes is that it's a lifestyle disease. It's not it's not like type 1 diabetes where you're born with it and you have problems with insulin production and you basically just can't regulate your blood glucose. Type 2 diabetes comes about from basically poor diet, specifically a diet that's just too sugary, too high in sugars, and not enough activity levels that you basically use the sugar levels in your blood for energy.
0: Hmm.
1: Where this project came about is that I myself had a bit of trouble with a few things and was tinkering around with diet stuff myself, like digestion and aches and pains, and I just got tinkering with low carbohydrate diets and found that they really worked for me. And so I'd done all the reading myself to make sure that they were safe and that eating kind of diets that are higher in fat, higher in protein and lower in carbohydrate are safe, and checked out all the research behind them. Everything sounded good to me and they certainly worked for me. And then the last 10 years I'd been working away. I did finish my PhD. I then did my aged care. I did a few years in Alice Springs working as an interpreter for the interpreter service. We then had Claire, our daughter, and me and my wife decided to move back to where my folks are in Armidale. And I did end up getting a job at the uni there as an academic and was teaching for about 7 or 8 years. But it was always niggling away at the back of my mind that there's this massive problem out in the desert with all of my mates, or nearly all of them, having this type 2 diabetes problem. And it's not a pretty problem. Like, you've seen it. We've all seen it out here. Whether Indigenous or not Indigenous, it's a horrible disease. It doesn't end well for people. It starts with sort of having to take medications to keep your blood glucose levels down. It then moves on to having to take injections of insulin because your pancreas is so clapped out. And then it usually, once the insulin sort of no longer works, you're just basically into the end stage kind of management and kind of palliative care stage, really. You're having to chop off lower limbs. You're having to go onto dialysis because your kidneys are shot. There's all these horrible ways that lead to your eventual death from it.
0: Mm.
1: So, it was just always niggling away at the back of my mind. And then about 3 years ago, so all of the research that had sort of confirmed that low carbohydrate or whatever type approaches work as a means of reversing diabetes, the research had been happening in the States and the UK and Europe for about probably 15 to 20 years, but it took quite a long time for it to get traction with governments and the main diabetes bodies in America and the UK and Australia. But then about 3 years ago, the Diabetes of Australia, which is our national body, got all their experts, went through all the literature and put out this type 2 diabetes remission statement saying, okay, people, there is actually scientific evidence that you can reverse type 2 diabetes, and that the the three main approaches are, firstly, bariatric surgery. So you can cut off all your excess weight. That has scientific evidence that it can work. Or you can also approach it through diet. And there's two dietary approaches you can use for type 2 diabetes. One's just a low-calorie approach, so you don't eat much. The other is a low-carbohydrate approach. And so, yeah, that was the approach that I'd use for my own health. Mm. And so I knew a little bit about that. So I don't know, when this one came out, when I'd been doing it for myself for long enough and seen that it was really effective for my stuff, when that report came out here on the rates of type 2 diabetes that matched what I'd seen doing aged care out bush, where just about, yeah, nearly all the old people have it. And then also knowing that before Europeans came along to Australia, like type 2 diabetes was non-existent in the indigenous population. Mm. It was only once we came along with our sugars, jams, white flours, and kind of, yeah, sedentary lifestyle in missions and that we all brought people into, that the problem happened. Mm. And so, yeah, I just thought, let's try a new approach, because when all of my friends that start getting high blood sugar levels go to see their doctors out bush, they're just always given the same advice. It's just kind of like, okay, you've got a long-term blood glucose average of 7 or whatever. You need to start taking metformin or some similar medication to control your blood glucose. And they just get given these tablets that a lot of the time the people don't want to take. Apparently they don't feel very good taking them. And you just put on this kind of, your health is no longer under your control. You're basically under the control of your GP or these medications. And it's just like virtually a life sentence. We've all had so many friends die horrible deaths from this stuff. And it's just a life sentence. You're on the medications and they just sort of progressively get worse. You have to take more and more of the medications and they eventually don't work very well. And then, yeah, and then you're just on to the later stages.
0: So you're an academic. You've become an academic after living an early life where you're involved in punk music. You've gone out and lived in communities. You've developed an affinity for Indigenous people. You've learnt language. You've worked with aged care, in aged care, and been lucky enough to be around the great wisdom and knowledge of the elders. You've seen the ravaging impact of inappropriate diets and the sedentarisation of people. And now, with your Buddhist background and your altruistic wish of sort of generating love and kindness and working for the benefit of others, you've decided to come to the journey of looking at ways by which you can be involved in helping overcome this problem through a dietary sort of journey. So what does that dietary journey look like, and how are you likely to sort of implement this in the field?
1: Okay. All right. I wouldn't say I'm doing this for any kind of good karma or anything like that. It's more...
0: That was my interpretation. That's how I see it.
1: Oh, mate.
0: There's a whole other journey which we're going to go into once we get through this journey of how Boyd's going to undertake this evolving sort of scourge in remote communities of the spread of diabetes and then the take-up of dialysis and the like, and as you say, it's a life sentence. But he has also got an extraordinary journey, which we will hopefully touch on with Bhutan. So let's move forward and just give us a little overview.
1: It's easy, mate. Yep. I will. Yep. No, look, I just love my friends out bush, and I love the old people. And unfortunately, so many of them have gone now. But like, yeah, the thing about all of this is there is a solution, and I showed it to you on my phone, which I'll explain to the listeners in a minute. And it's a solution that not everyone will take up. You know, like we all love a can of Coke from time to time. We all love an ice cream and a Big Mac or whatever. Like all of these junky foods that are actually sort of, if we eat them too much and too often and don't get exercise, are a really lovely treat that we enjoy. But the thing is, they've sort of taken over our lives and they're our basically sort of staples out bush. So what the solution is, it's already been done to an extent, what this research we're hoping to pull off is, which is back in the 1980s, a professor called, or a lady called Helen O'Day. She's now passed away. She later became a professor, but she did a PhD where she took, I think it was about 10 people up in the Kimberleys out bush, and yeah, over a period of 7 weeks, they were all just hunting and gathering. They were all type 2 diabetic, and by the end of the 7 weeks, they were all pretty much back to square one, non-diabetic. Their blood glucose regulation had pretty much become repaired and they were pretty much back to normal.
0: And that, so they were basically just living the pre-contact,
1: yep, going hunting and gathering diet, every day,
0: bush tucker,
1: eating a lot of crocodile, and, yep, a lot of... Yep,
0: moving, yep, moving, exercising.
1: Around, moving and exercising, yep. Yeah. So that's essentially what this research we're going to do is going to be. It's going to be sort of like doing 2 weeks with 10 people wearing these continuous blood glucose monitors and basically looking at what I've been looking at on my phone, wearing this one I've got on the last few days, and just sort of seeing, okay, which bush foods don't give you a blood glucose spike and which do. We'll also be looking at a few store-bought foods, but definitely focusing on the kind of low-carb options. And yeah, like I showed you the other day on my drive out west, I had a steak and black coffee for breakfast, and my blood glucose levels did not shift.
0: Yeah,
1: I got out bush to a community and had a pie and a Coke for morning tea, and I was nearly up at nearly kind of redlining at about nearly 10 millimoles per liter. So yeah, you can really see with this technology, like real time, what your foods that you eat. And your activity levels, like if I went for a run, it'd impact on that as well.
0: Yeah,
1: you can see what all your activity and what all your foods are doing to your blood glucose levels. So basically, yeah, we're just kind of investigating whether there is going to be like a culturally appropriate sort of bush food centric dietary lifestyle approach that Indigenous people out bush can take. Instead of walking into their clinic with a kind of a high blood glucose level and their doctor saying, okay, sir or madam, your early stage diabetes or your insulin resistant pre-diabetic, you have to take this medicine. Yep. They should have the option of knowing about what Diabetes Australia are talking about with type 2 diabetes remission with a dietary approach.
0: Yep. Yep.
1: So we're just looking for a way to kind of integrate the foods that they already, that are the Indigenous foods that pre-Europeans kept them diabetes free, the kangaroo, the malu, the ngintaka, the goannas, the witchetty grubs, the desert seeds and so on. Those foods were whole foods, real foods, no additives, very, very low GI, healthy fats, good proteins. Those foods kept them type 2 diabetes free. So we're just looking at an approach where, you know, people could just sort of, oftentimes on remote communities, people are going hunting and gathering anyway on the weekends. Mm. Can that activity be sort of integrated with, you know, store-bought foods that are also friendly for type 2 diabetes? Just sort of develop a sort of a diet lifestyle model with a bit more activity with diabetic appropriate bush foods and store foods that is going to give them an alternative approach to managing and, in fact, curing their type 2 diabetes.
0: Yeah, well, it's interesting that you should be talking about that, because many years ago when I was working closely with Pinnaby Homelands, I looked at and I know that the boss man at that particular clinic, a very close mate of mine, we discussed the integration of the school, the clinic and the shop working hand in hand, so that the school was educating, the shop was offering the foods, and the clinic was reinforcing that when they came to the clinic. And that triangulation of awareness and knowledge and enhancing the opportunities for healthy foods, I looked at as the greatest way to overcome the scourge of the expansion of diabetes. And it's interesting now that you're on that journey, and someone with your level of capacity and engagement and language skills, hopefully will take it to that next level. And, you know, maybe I've often thought and I've wondered why there isn't Whole Food options in the communities, because I, having lived in Tasmania for many years, and a friend of mine who worked and started Umara, a Whole Foods shop in Hobart, and people would go in and they'd get, you know, the seeds, the nuts, the grains, and they'd get scoops and put it in bags and walk out with it. And they're all healthy. They're all healthy people. Why haven't we got that opportunity in remote communities, so that there's an area of the shop that actually has Whole Food sort of buckets, if you like, containers where they can get scoops of decent, you know, Whole Foods, which is not that far different than the sort of bush tucker they got. And they walk out with scroggin to eat during the daytime. They have muesli to have for breakfast. They have, you know, proper Whole Food diet reintegrated into their sort of journey in life. And I'm sure that would, as you have already indicated, put their trajectory, as you say, towards palliative care back into regenerative care. I think it's a wonderful, wonderful project you're undertaking, and I take my hat off to you, and I'm really, really pleased that you've been able to, I guess, because of what you've done out bush all these years, you've been able to recognise this is something that's the most important element in overcoming this particular scourge. But I'd like to just move on just a little bit divergent. We might play another song and we'll discuss our divergence, but our divergence is going to actually look at something which is another passion of yours. First of all, we're going to have a look at another song that you've chosen, which is by the great Warumpi Band. Our friend Sammy, the last living member of that band, but his brother, who was up at Ikunji, who you would have known, and Neil Murray and Dr. George from up the top end all got together and created the Warumpi Band, the first really rock and roll band from the desert that toured the world and changed rock and roll music and the spread of music throughout Central Australia, a product of Papunya. But here is Kinturlakutu by the Warumpi Band here in the studio. We'll come back live and talk to Boyd.

0: There is the great Wurrumpi band, Kintore Lakutu. Do you know what Kintore Lakutu means?
1: Means going to Kintore.
0: Going to Kintore. So yeah. It would have been travelling from Papunya to Kintore, I guess.
1: Yeah, probably.
0: That's or right. Town to a song that our esteemed guest in the studio today, Boyd, has chosen. But we're now going to jump out of his PhD research that he's currently doing and his previous PhD that he completed on SpinFX back in the day to something that is a passion of his, which is fascinating, I find. He's become friends with local Bhutanese people. He was actually saying that there's about 600,000 people live in Bhutan, and about 10% of those 600,000 are currently in Australia, around about 60,000 Bhutanese, which I didn't realise, live in Australia. He became friendly with some at his university in Armidale, and he's taken that friendship to take the journey back to the place that doesn't qualify wealth as the main denominator, the GDP. They look at gross national happiness. And one of the ways that they stay happy and fulfilled in their life is that their national sport is archery. And believe it or not, Boyd has become a major exponent of the craft of archery, the artistry of archery. Can you just tell us a little bit about this journey you've been taking with the Bhutanese and how often you travel there and what you get up to?
1: Sure. Well, I'll just quickly adjust what you said there. Yeah, like they're known for their happiness, gross happiness, national happiness is their index of sort of, happiness, I guess, in their society. But it's not mainly from archery, yeah. I'd say it's more comes from their, like they're such a, it's just like one big kind of tribal unit, the whole country. They're a kingdom, they have a king. And their kings, like their fourth king and their fifth king, are just such amazing people. And they just, like, if you've heard them talk and they address the nation quite often, when you hear them speak, they're the most gifted orators, like their public speaking, the way they bring their nation together with, just the way they inspire people. And, so they're united. They have a very, very close-knit village top. Most people have a village connection or they're very close-knit families. Their religion brings them together, their spirituality. Yeah, it's not just their sort of notion of gross national happiness or archery that make them happy.
0: Oh, yeah.
1: But archery is a big part of it.
0: Yep. No,
1: for the men especially.
0: I fully understand that.
1: Yeah, yeah.
0: I didn't mean to say archery was the only means, but yeah. I like how you qualified that. So you've been travelling to Bhutan for how long?
1: Nearly 20 years. I went there the first time. I was taught there for about half a year in 2008, yeah. So in between the end of my PhD and my bush aged care, I went over there because I'd met a few folks from Bhutan at uni, and just the stories they told sounded, a lot of their cultural stuff sounded very, very similar to the indigenous cultural stuff I'd experienced out in the desert here. But in a kind of a Himalayan context, if you could imagine that. So, yeah, I just thought, I've got to check out this country. So I went over there and taught voluntarily for half a year. And, yeah, I've been back quite a few times since and have sort of tried to – I aim to go there once a year now and do volunteer sort of teaching for a few weeks each year at a uni there. Yep.
0: And so for our listeners that aren't aware, Bhutan is a tiny country just above northeast India. And,
1: just below Tibet.
0: As we know of as Tibet, it's a kingdom and it's very mountainous and very treacherous roads. And you were just talking earlier about befriending and being offered the opportunity of visiting a Rinpoche, where you travelled on these wild roads for hours out of Thimphu, the capital. And you were greeted as you came around the corner and looking at the monastery by the chanting of the Buddhist chanting, and you said that was one of the greatest experiences of your life. Tell us a little bit about that, and then how you've become involved in this particular archery and what you do with what you've done with archery over there.
1: Yeah, sure. So the Rinpoche I'm talking about, he I don't know, any listeners from Bhutan to this show will know who I mean. He's currently in Australia. He's taken on kind of a secular life this lifetime. He's married. He has two daughters. And he loves archery himself. So he's a player. And I actually met him through archery, yeah, through the national comp that happens in Canberra every year. I met him a few years ago down there. And then when my family were in Bhutan, he invited us up. He happened to be in Bhutan at the time as well. At his monastery, he invited us up there. And so it's a very, very remote one. From Thimphu, yeah, we had to drive a few hours to get to this town near Punaka, and then another couple of hours on this little tiny dirt road up to the top of one of these Himalayan mountains where his monastery is. And yeah, like you say, we weren't expecting anything. I just thought we'd meet Rinpoche there and have a cup of tea and go home or whatever. But like, we just turned the corner on this final little stretch of the dirt road, and then we're just greeted by about 40 or 50 monks in their beautiful red robes, and Rinpoche there, just all of them chanting. And they had their kadas, these kind of white silk scarf things that they give to guests. Mm. And yeah, we just felt like the royal welcoming or something. Huh? It was just incredible. I mean, other than my wedding day, which is equally incredible, like that moment there at the top of the Himalayan mountain being greeted by Rinpoche and his monks was incredible. So yeah, Rinpoche is an archery player. Like most men in Bhutan would have at least tried archery, if not actively be involved playing it. It's the national sport. And yeah, I've played archery for about 30 years. I first tried Bhutanese archery about 20 years back, and I've been absolutely addicted to it, as Tong will tell you, for probably 10, I guess. So I don't know. Every year, I mean, part of my day is archery. Like every morning, I'll be up at 6 a.m. off to the archery range practicing for 2 hours playing this Bhutanese archery. It's amazing. It's long distance. You have to shoot 145 meters. Your target is about 12 inches wide by 24 inches high. It's a miracle when you hit it, but when you do hit it, it's a bloody awesome feeling. and yeah, it's just an amazing game. There's a lot of culture behind it. Every time you hit, there's a traditional song, and there's a song specific for every kind of stage of a game. So there's literally hundreds and hundreds of songs and dances that archers learn to play the game.
0: To celebrate.
1: Yeah, to celebrate each hit. I don't know, and it's come to Australia. There's now, like I was telling you before, like there's been national archery championships for the Bhutanese archery in Australia. We had about 70 teams in this year's, and we've got the final in Perth in about 3 weeks or something, August the 15th. Yeah, we've got the actual final happening. Yeah.
0: Wow. Mm. Well, sadly, we've come to the end of the show. We're in the last minute, and we're probably not even going to be able to play a song. This could have gone on for hours. It's a fascinating opportunity and insight into the mind, heart, and soul of what I would consider a central desert legend, an unsung hero, and a great mate. And it's been an absolute pleasure to have you in the studio, Boyd. Thanks for coming and bringing Tong and your beautiful children. And I hope that we can talk to you again maybe later on about how the research is going. But I hope everyone's enjoyed the interview today with Boyd, and taken away some insights into hopefully the eradication through dietary and exercise of the scourge of diabetes. But we'll be back next week, and we'll see you then. Well, we won't see you. You'll hear us then. And I'll just talk until we come back into the Jazzler. So until next week, bye for now.
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You know, a lot of stories could be told about Buddy, and it wouldn't all fit on this one song. I know country music fans miss him so much now, now that he is gone. But his memories will live forever, for another country legend dies. I can still picture him singing,

0: My name's Aoife, and I was born in Sydney. I moved to Alice Springs when I was 23, and I came here initially to help my housemates from Sydney run a youth program. And I think by the second day or something I was in Alice Springs, I was like, holy, I'm gonna move here. I'd spent the previous 3 years in Sydney being pretty disheartened, but not entirely certain what I was looking for or how to get out of the rut I was in. And I guess when I came here, it just sort of, your ego and your being is pretty dwarfed by the landscape out here, especially when you're out of town, that I sort of had this overwhelmingly crushing feeling, I guess, of, oh, what am I doing in Sydney? I was quite affronted when I came here the first time, the sense of community that is here. I've never experienced that before. You know, there's always two hands there offering to help you and lift you up, or, you know, introduce you to the right person that can help you learn. And I've never felt as light as I do in Alice Springs. And it's a slow enough pace here for people to enjoy each other and each other's skills and gifts and their offerings. I don't feel like I'll leave Alice Springs. I feel very cemented here. I want to raise a family here. I'm just married my beautiful wife, and we are enjoying our beautiful life here together. Anna and I drove around the country last year looking for, if Alice Springs isn't the place, then where is? And we couldn't find it. And we spent a year driving. So I think it's pretty solid. We're here for good.
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I love community radio when it represents the diversity of a place. Then it played John Lennon Mind Games and that was just perfect. When I'm back in Alice, I'll always listen to 8CCC Community Radio 102.1 FM.

she's taught me how to love. She's got beautiful hair and big brown eyes, but she doesn't see the world's demise. I want her to get a good education. I'll do all I can to be her inspiration. My name is Lisa, I love rap songs. Listen to my words and get off the bong. Things need to change. So my

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My family is beautiful, and so am I. I have a dream of the future as big as the desert sky. 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
1: Ang ibig sabihin ng belongingness sa akin ay ang pagtanggap sa kung sino ako at kung saan ako nagmulang bansa. 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Bagkos, tratratuhin ako ng pantay. Belongingness means to me is being able to be accepted for being who I am and where I came from. That despite my cultural differences, appearance, and beliefs, I will not be judged or discriminated, being able to be treated equally.

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1: Sa tuwing nakakakilala ako ng mga baguhan sa bayan, kapwa Pilipino ko man o taga-ibang bansa, ay nagiging palakaibigan ako sa kanila. 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Every time I meet people who are new in town, whether they are from the same country, Philippines like mine, or from the other country, I am being friendly to them. I'm telling them the important information they need to know, like where they can ask for help, like Multicultural Community Services of Central Australia. And this is Sherry from Filipino Community in Alice Springs.

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The soundtrack was made by Katanga Jr.

Welcome to another Yarning Chris Country. Oh, what am I doing? I don't have my bow with me tonight. You're listening to another Yarning Country, and it's just me by myself in the studio. Shout out there to Belle, who's taking some time with her family. Hey, we have got some great music. I've got an interview a little bit later, and I call myself we, but I'm not a we. I've been known to we. Hey, inappropriate Chris, give yourself a whack. I hope you had a great week. Yarning Country is coming to you live and deadly, as always, on Kaurna land. Always was, always will be Aboriginal land. And much love and respect to the elders past, present, and emerging. And right now we're going to go to some Dan Sultan with High Street Riot.

Hey, Wanaka, King Stingray. Before that, we had Pretty Lady by the Black Rock Band. And we started off the night with Dan Sultan, High Street Riot. And High Street, speaking of rioting, I'm guessing they're having a big riot down at the EP. It's a birthday party for the man, Rob himself, Rob McEwen. Hey, Uncle, you brought up a good girl, and this is for you. This is a birthday song from Belle to you.

0: Shell Pit, Jibberow. Before that, we had AK-47, First Nations group from Canada, Digging Roots. And then we had Bob Marley, Redemption Song. Gotta love Redemption Song. And we had our birthday shout out for Rob McEwen, Walk Like a Man. Hope he's got to have a bit of a sing to all of them and you're enjoying your night. I am. Oh, how about that storm the other day? Oh, for those that weren't here in South Australia, in Adelaide, in the hills, well, you're lost because it was something else. Talk about a cyclone coming. Down here we had hail. It wasn't like Queensland hail, big like cricket balls. It's not going to knock you out, but I tell you what, like tiniest little bits of ice, but it was everywhere. And I was out running and cold and freezing bits off me. I don't want to talk about now because obviously this is a show that is most of the time it's M-rated, I think. And right now we want to be a little bit mature because I had an interview with a young woman called Taylor J, and she has a new release that is really powerful. It's called White Lies, and the song after this interview does come with a language warning. So if you're a bit sensitive to language, bad language, you might want to put your fingers in your ears now, or maybe wait till after the interview, and then fingers in the ears when you're ready. When you hear those first few sprays of words, you'll know what I'm talking about. Right now we've got Taylor J and me. I'd like to welcome Taylor J to the show today. Welcome to the show, Taylor.
1: Hi. Yes, thank you for having me.
0: Oh, no, it's great. Hey, whereabouts are you?
1: I am in Brisbane at the moment, in Gobby Gobby country.
0: Okay, so what's it like over there at the moment?
1: Oh, sunny, warm. Not too bad. Quite a nice day.
0: Oh, nice. So you've got through the harsh Brisbane winter.
1: Yeah.
0: I say that ironically because I'm down here in the south in Adelaide. We know what a winter really feels like.
1: Yeah. Yeah.
0: Who's your mob? And, who's your people?
1: All right. So I have I'm actually from a Samoan ancestry. But I was born in Australia, in Brisbane. But recently, about 2 years ago or so, I met Uncle Kev Starkey. And through the time knowing him and just working with him on a mentorship and like a guardianship sort of basis, he's adopted me under his country. And I've sort of got to work with him as him being my mentor. So I've learned a lot culturally.
0: Oh, that's fantastic. Because what does the culture mean to you? How does it feel to be connected when you're from Samoa and you're living in Menangin in Brisbane?
1: Yeah, it's quite grounding, actually, to be involved in that culture. And just to know things that you don't learn in school and things like that, you know. And coming from Samoan ancestry, you can relate a lot as well on just the culture and the feeling of belonging.
0: So tell me about your background. Is there singing in your family? Do you come from a musical background?
1: Funny thing is, not really, eh? I was always, as a kid, just so involved. Well, I was very interested in music and just had a musical mind. But my family and friends around me didn't really. So it was quite hard to... I sort of had to self-guide myself into the industry and work my head around songwriting and what to write about and, stuff like that.
0: Well, that does make it a bit more difficult, but how have you managed to find songwriting? What's your process?
1: I guess I started in high school. I used it as like a way to vent and just cope with the issues and social issues I was working with then. And at first I really kept it to myself. I didn't talk about it much. I didn't really like to share it. I was quite embarrassed by it actually. And then I started to get more encouraged to spread my message once people heard it, I didn't feel alone, you know.
0: So who are you listening to at the moment?
1: I've always been into my Tupac and Biggie and NWA and just, you know, your old school hip-hop groups. But most recently, like getting into the Australian rap scene, I've been getting into like Barker, JK47, Lizzie, and people like that. They just really inspire me with their music and their message as well, and how they put their culture into the music as well, which is really cool.
0: If you could collaborate with anyone, who would you collaborate with?
1: Oh, probably Barker.
0: Yeah, she's awesome.
1: At the top of my list, yeah, definitely.
0: Yeah. Hey, you've got a new track called White Lies, and it has just been released online. It's also on the First Nations Media CD, First Sounds Volume 5. How did you feel when you got included on that CD?
1: Oh, I was absolutely amazed, especially for my debut. I was, over the moon, honestly. It was great finding out that was happening and being on that album with like so many other different artists too, with great, great talent. And it's, quite humbling.
0: Oh, your family must have been really excited for you. Did you dance around the house?
1: Yeah, I actually did.
0: Yeah, you got to do the dance. The victory dance.
1: Definitely.
0: Absolutely. Yeah. Hey, can you tell us a little, because that song, I had a listen this morning, White Lies, and it's got a really, it's a really powerful, powerfully driven song. Can you tell us a little bit about that song?
1: Yeah, so I guess in school I was never really taught about the real story, the real truth behind Australia and January 26th and just the culture behind when Britain came over to Australia. And I was really just almost like I was really hurt and angry at how much had been hidden and just not in front, like it would just wasn't in front of your face. Like a lot of things they've tried to hide, and from the invasion itself and what they did to a lot of the Indigenous people here, to the aftermath of that and the massacres, you know, the legislations and policies that were put in by our government. They were extremely just racist. And I guess a lot of it you don't hear about until, you know, you do your research. And I was just amazed at how many things I've missed out on, you know. And it's the truth.

Oui, mais...

0: wait and see. Wait and see.
1: The Boogeyman, and that was by, who was that by? That was by Kev Starkey, Uncle Kev. And before that, we had White Lies by Taylor J. And you wouldn't bet on it, would you? But Belle just couldn't keep away. She's on the phone right now as you speak. Hey, Belle, welcome back.
2: Hello, Chris. How are you, brother?
1: Oh, yeah, I knew you couldn't keep away.
2: Oh, look, it's been hard. It's good being over with my parents and seeing my family and stuff, but I tell you, Friday night without you, it's not the same.
1: Oh, yeah, well, you're there with your dad. You must have enjoyed his song.
2: Oh, look, hey, look, I tell you, driving in the car, kid memories of driving in the car, army and stuff, that song comes on, even all the grannies, they know that's pop song, he cooey's up like no tomorrow.
1: Yeah, Walk Like a Man, what a song. First time I played that one.
2: It was kind of trippy listening to it on Yarn and Country, to be honest.
1: Oh, yeah. Hey, we play all different. Oh, no worries, you know. Music, hey, it means everything.
2: Yeah, yeah. A bit of Bob Marley.
1: Yeah, yeah.
2: I love our reggae.
1: Oh, yeah, I do. The world does need more reggae. I want to see a reggae festival started. Wouldn't that be something?
2: Oh, look, would we get front row seats?
1: I hope so. Yeah. I wonder if they'd be passing the doobie round. Can you say doobie on air? I think you can. Not that I would partake, of course.
2: We talk about the Doobie Brothers CD or something, eh?
1: Of course, absolutely.
2: Yeah.
1: So have you had some beach time? You had some walk time?
2: Yeah, a little bit. Took the dog down and had a bit of a flurry and, just keeping it chill, keeping it pretty easy, but...
1: Yeah,
2: you missed the storm the other day. The stars out at country, far out.
1: Oh, hey, you looking up to the big emu? That's up that way, hey?
2: Yeah. No, it's beautiful. But do you know what I'm looking forward to?
1: What?
2: Tuesday.
1: Oh,
2: I've never looked forward to an early morning so much in my life apart from on Anzac Day.
1: I don't know how I'm going to do it. I'm going to have to stay up all night, I think. For those that don't know, we are going to be doing, radio. Breakfast radio. How about that breakfast radio? I never thought I'd see the day I'd be volunteering to get up early.
2: Oh, look, it's lucky it's radio and not TV, eh? Because I don't think there's enough makeup in the world to be able to cover what's going to be going on behind that mic.
1: Yeah, and that's my mic. Yours will be fine. I'm the one who looks like a wreck at the moment. Yeah.
2: No, looking forward to it. So, everyone... listen in.
1: Yeah, Tuesday on Radio Adelaide. And for those that can't get Radio Adelaide outside, so we're talking like the rest of Australia, you can get online, so hop on the Radio Adelaide website.
2: Over on the EP at the minute, that's how we're listening to you. So I'm down near Tumby Bay and we're listening to you on the internet, on the interwebs with Yarn and Country Radio Adelaide.
1: Technology. Yeah. Drives me a little bit Barney sometimes, a little bit.
2: Yeah, but it keeps
1: loopy.
2: Us close, doesn't it?
1: It does. Hey, how's your dog going? Your dog enjoying a bit of time away from Adelaide?
2: Yeah, he's my fur grandbaby. For all the people out there who have fur grandbabies, much love, fur babies. My son was busy doing some stuff, so I took him down the beach and... So I could go and put hair and sand all through my car, of course.
1: Oh, we're both animal people. We actually had a loss this week, a magpie called Maxwell.
2: Oh, no.
1: Yeah, named from the very only, one and only Maxwell Smart. He wasn't real smart because he got himself in front of a car and found himself upside down the wrong side of the world.
2: He didn't fly.
1: No, he didn't fly, but he had a good death. If there's such a thing, he had a peaceful time of it. But, shout out there to Maxwell
2: Maxwell. You ever see them birds that when they're like running across the road instead of flying away when your car's going towards them? And you go, what are you doing, mate? Use your wings. Get out of the way. And they're like hot stepping it off the road.
1: Oh, they're definitely hardcore, aren't they?
2: Yeah.
1: It's a wonder they're not wearing fluoro jackets.
2: Yeah, it was the birds who came up with the original plan chicken.
1: Yeah, yeah. So what are you missing about this Friday night? I suppose you're missing being around the station.
2: Yeah, I am. It's true.
1: We should come up with some sort of patch. Yeah, maybe just some, like, I don't know what colour the patch would be, maybe green. I don't know, like a Yarning Country patch.
2: Yeah.
1: Yeah, for those that miss out on Yarning Country, they definitely want to get ourselves our own little patch, I reckon. A bit like quitting smoking.
2: Yeah, but we don't want people to quit, we want people to listen in, see?
1: No, it is highly
2: make
1: addictive.
2: Make sure you're around.
1: Like Victor, my ex fro bro, who used to be on this show, shout out to Victor down there, Mount Gambia. Yeah, he used to always say that. Yeah, it's addictive, and he wasn't far wrong, I reckon.
2: It's really trippy because I'm sitting in the front room, right? I'm sitting in the sunroom. It's just old country home with all the windows, and I'm listening to my parents listening to the radio in the other room, and I'm sitting there and I'm going, hang on, where are we? Where are we, Chris? Where are you?
1: Oh yeah, we're actually in front of them, aren't we? We're in front by about like 8 seconds, so it's like a time machine, Yarning Country time machine. Here we come.
2: I know, I'm going, oh shit, did I really sound like that?
1: Hey, I'm so glad you're on the phone because this next artist that I'm about to play, I always have trouble pronouncing her name. Remember
2: Nadala.
1: Hey, you took it right out of my mouth. I was just about to say that. Thanks so much for joining me tonight, even though you didn't have to. You want to introduce this next song for us, sister? We've got the Colours of My People.
2: All right, well, this is Belle Mac on the other end of the line with Chris C with Yarn and Country, and this is Nadala with Colour of My People.
0: The colours of my people.

Oh, look at this. Got us to the end of another show, another Yarning Country. Well, you know what? We're back again next week, same time, same place. I'd like to thank Radio Adelaide. I'd like to thank the Public Broadcasting Foundation. I'd like to thank ACCC, One Mob Radio, InDigiTube. And, you know, most of all, I'd really like to thank our listeners, because without our listeners, we wouldn't have a show. And a special shout out to Belle Mack, who gave us the time when she's out there with her family. And we all know how important it is to spend time with our family. Much love. Peace out. Nakara.

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1: Yo, what up, it's your boy Greg Minicom from T Island. Streaming live at ACCC. Big shout out to my boys at Gerald College and big shout out to my family back at T Island, Wavefield, and Kesterton. 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

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I work with the Aboriginal Interpreter Service in the Tennant Creek office, and I'm currently in the studio of 8CCC.

0: Hello, my name is Craig Gibson. I'm from Desert Mungo Bend, and I'm a bass skater, and you're listening to ACCC.
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1: John Lee Hooker.

women and our children, screaming and crying. 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And the great disaster. Who can be turned and now but you? The great flood of Tupelo, Mississippi. It happened one evening, one Friday evening, a long time ago. It rained, it started raining. The people of Tupelo were out on the farm, yelling their harvest.

I'll never forget it. And I know you won't either.

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0: G'day, my name's Liz, and I believe in supporting local musicians. 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
1: Yo, what's up? It's Carlos Bill. I'm here to put another shout-out. A shout-out to my blog Leroy and all other E-Town boys. You're listening at ACCC and hope you like the song. Yeah.

everyone. My name is Jessie May, and this week on ACCC 102.1, you will be hearing tracks off my debut EP, Petrichor. I hope you enjoy. Tent City tells the story of an encounter I had performing for the residents of the homeless shelter in Martin Place in 2017, the night before it closed.

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1: Yo, yo, it's your boy, Jada Evans, streaming live at ACCC Community Radio. Shout out goes to my cousin S. Evan and my other cousin Tysel Dixon. Safe trip back home. Peace.

0: Good morning, everyone in Alice Springs and Turner Creek. It's S. Evans and Big T. Back at it again. I'd like to give a shout out to my family back at Butler. I'd like to give a shout out to my boys, the Butler Thunders. Yeah, let's get it, boys! And you're listening to ACCC.
1: 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It's something to crow about. 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

Hello, my night creatures, and welcome to another episode of Tropo Goth for Saltwater Radio on ACCC. 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Sovereignty was never ceded. Always was, always will be. Aboriginal land and waterways. I'm your host, DJ Ultramarine, and I'll be with you over the next 50 minutes. And on this show, we explore all sounds dark and delectable. We get a bit witchy, we get a bit swampy and sweaty. Here on Community Radio, ACCC. Nice to have you here.

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You're listening to Tropo Goth for Saltwater Radio on ACCC. I'm your host, DJ Ultramarine, coming to you from Larrakia Country.

0: 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I've been your host, DJ Ultramarine, and it's been a pleasure bringing you these selections over the last hour. Happy winter solstice tomorrow, my little ones, and good night.
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0: Hello, my name is Shannon Kelaga. I'm from Tacit Mulga Band, and you're listening to HCCC.
1: But don't ever say hate is your enemy. Love has practically caused me to just get you destroyed. If I had hated a little more, just a little more, we would have had a little less trouble. But I look at my thoughts differently. Sure, you got love. Principle! But don't say, hate is my enemy. What to say? What's that word? Hate is my enemy. I gotta fight it day and night. What else is the other line? Love's the only weapon. Shit!

0: basic premise of Mao. Mao say Tung said there's only one way a revolution can come. Do you know, Millie? How did Mao say Tung say the only way you can bring a revolution and keep it?
1: Way on his way, I think he can keep it by being peace and being honest.
0: Oh, shit, I am. Being peace. Mao Zedong said that?
1: No.
0: He's the head of China. He's the head of the revolution of China. He marched 6,000 people on the march. He's been on a long march.
1: I have my mind on something else.
0: Okay, well, what did he say? There's only one way you can bring about a revolution for the
1: only
0: people.
1: Only way you can bring it on is by killing.
0: Well, what is? That's okay. I'm going to let you pass it. But what did he say? He had a nice little phrase that everybody should know. Change only comes with continues, got it. Change comes through
1: God.
0: That's right, senior. That's good. Because you, by rights, would have every reason to forget something. Change must come through the barrel.

0: They will now follow a short announcement on behalf of the First Presbyterian Church of Elvis the Divine, UK.
1: Shoot me!
2: Yo,
3: yeah.
2: So how many 20s do you want?
1: Shoot me!

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0: Yo, what up, Alice Springs? This is Tobias Hume at ACCC. Just love to give a shout out to my family back in Catherine. Stay strong till I get back. Another shout out to my fam in back at UR College. Stay strong, make strong choices, work hard, and be respectful, and most of all, have fun.
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night, kids. Was it good enough for you? 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

0: 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It is lit.
1: We launch into another weekend. This is Fusion with Matt Byrne here in Australia. The show now goes global. We've got a whole bunch of streaming partners out there. Vibe Nation, Liquid Radio, Top Riz Radio in London, WMR, Radio Chaos. Hello, guys. How are you? And also Tune One, Ozmix Radio in Melbourne, Australia. Also take our show too. It's another week of brand new releases and a couple of sneaky mashups. And there's some fantastic music this hour. We got a brand new one from James Hype. He is one of the best DJs going around right now. He's a demon on the decks. I've got his new one called Be Mine. Hugo and also Salto is coming up. Jam Bam Bam. Also Technotronic, new versions of Pump Up the Jam. I've also got Groove Armada, their new house thing called Love's Theme. Zoe Badwee from Australia. They've done a redo of Release Me, and the original producers, TV Rock, are back with that one as well. And we've got Barton coming up for you as well, which is a Tiffany cover. I think We're Alone Now. There's some good main room commercial dance coming up this hour on Fusion. We're going to kick it off with Aussie DJ Dom Dollar with Pure Tone. The original Addicted to Bass came out in the late 90s and he's redone it, and it's been massive on the festival scene. This is huge. Addicted to Bass. Matt Byrne on the decks for

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I've got Hugo coming up, brand new James Hype, Dasher, and Avicii kind of mashup of Austin, done by BRDY too. 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

Pussycat Doll song, don't you? That's the Colin J remix on Fusion. Hi, it's Matt Byrne on the decks with Cobra Starship and Knock 2 coming up. Brand new house from Groove Armada, Zoe Badwee, and also Barton Think We're Alone Now. Also a mashup of Robin S and Drake is on the way for you as well, as we just mix it up with a whole bunch of new remix. Felix J and also Cascada

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We make and produce this show here in the Northern Territory. Hi, it is Matt, back into more beats. Let's go.

running through the electronic dance music right across the world. Thank you for having us on this weekend. It is Matt Byrne. 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It's MATTBERN. Say hello to us anytime. There's also a Facebook page as well. Just do a search for Matt Byrne Fusion and you're there. We link in all the shows, all the DJ sets, all the guests, and also all the dance radio

it's Matt. This is Fusion, and a Fusion guest mix across the country is going to kick off the show. And this hour, now, we're going to do Panos Liassi. Now, that name might not ring a bell. That's on his driver's license. This guy's had so many different types of kind of brand names. It's ridiculous. I'll run through them very soon. I'm pretty sure I've interviewed Panos a few times in the day as well. He started DJing at 15 years old. He kicked off his career as a DJ, songwriter, producer, and remixer. Now, in the 90s, he was part of the dance group, one of my first 12-inch records, A Homeboy, A Hippie, and The Funky Dread. He's also in a band called Project One in those early days of house, jungle, and drum and bass. Panos became the name behind Amen UK. They had some hits. Defunk, A vs. B, Rated PG, London Fiesta. Got a few of their 12 inches in the back crate as well. And he had top 10 hits with Passion, Ripped in 2 Minutes, Lover with Rachel McFarlane, Angel in My Heart, and Pleasure Love as well. There's some good names there and some good music. He loves his house music. This is a Fusion guest mix from DJ legend Panos Liassi on Fusion. Can't wait to get this out on the radio. This is cool.

Yassi, known of the day is A versus B, Amen UK, Defunk, La La Land, London Fiesta, and a whole lot more. One of my favourite names of his was a homeboy, a hippie, and a funky dread. This guy pioneered dance music, and he is so super cool. Panos Liassi, a fusion guest mix tonight.

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The hugs with friends and people that we loved, all these things that we took for granted. 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

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Bass.

This is Fusion. So we have a massive international guest for you. It's quite heavy. We've got Ferry Corsten. He's coming up. He's a Dutch DJ, record producer, remixer. He's been doing it for years. Known for his production work on a whole bunch of trance tracks from the 90s and the 2000s under a whole bunch of different names, including System F, Moon Man, Pulp Victim, and also Gorilla as well. Back in the noughties, he was one of the biggest international DJs going around. He had this song in 03 that I used to smash every single gig. It was from his own name album, Right of Way. It had a song on it called Rock Your Body Rock. It was nominated for Best Video at 04's TMF Dutch MTV Music Awards. The album actually spawned three singles, Punk, another great song he used to play, and also It's Time. But Rock Your Body Rock was voted one of the biggest hits ever in Europe back in 03-04. He also went on to remix stuff for Stonebridge and also remixed Duran Duran's single Sunrise. He has way too many creds to list. We'll try and run through some of them in the mix. He is coming to Australia as part of the Tribe Festival. That is happening November 1, 2 and 3. There's also a Perth gig for Tribes Festival as well. He's doing these shows with another legend, Marcus Schultz. Now, some of the latest stuff that Ferry Corsten has actually released. Connect was an album of trance, progressive house and breakbeat. No one does breakbeat anymore, except Ferry. We've got an exclusive mix right now. Ferry Corsten on Fusion right across Australia. Also now heard in London, Ireland and also Scotland.

guy's been doing it since the 90s. He was originally a trance DJ, but now he does it all. Trance, progressive house, doesn't mind dabbling around in breakbeat as well. His name is Ferry Cordston, and he's our Fusion guest mix tonight.

Barry Cordston is our special guest on Fusion tonight, constantly ranked among DJ Magazine's top 100 DJ, especially through top 5 in 04 and 05, top 10 in 06 and 08, and most recently top 100 in 2024. This guy is a master of production and a master of big festival gigs. Barry Cordston is our Fusion guest mix.

was called Connect, and it is a smashing of trance, progressive house and breakbeat. Ferry Cordson is coming to Australia on the Tribes Festival. November 1, 2 and 3. There's also a Perth gig coming up as well. He's playing with Marcus Schultz. We've got Ferry Cordson on the decks tonight. A fusion.

in recent years, Ferry Corsten kind of dabbles around in still trance, but he's more of a progressive house DJ, and he doesn't mind a little bit of breakbeat. He also hosts his own weekly radio show as well. Go and search for that. It's a terrific show. And Ferry Corsten is coming to Australia in November for Tribes Festival with Marcus Schultz. Some great beats here. Ferry Corsten, international DJ

last album was called Connect, and it is a smashing of trance, progressive house and breakbeat. Ferry Cortson is coming to Australia on the Tribes Festival, November 1, 2 and 3. There's also a Perth gig coming up as well. He's playing with Marcus Schultz.

has been doing it since the 90s. He was originally a trance DJ, but now he does it all. Trance, progressive house, doesn't mind dabbling around in breakbeat as well. His name is Ferry Cordston, and he's our Fusion guest mix tonight.

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1: People of sorrow.

I'll keep the old ukulele on. This is be coming out on a little movie next month. You'll be able to see it. We made a little film up in the Kimberley. We shot it mostly last year. It's the one one of our main actors is in it. Is Dougie McHale, the fellow I was talking about from Waterman. Plays a character called Uncle Black. So if you listen to Dougie, old mate, you'll know this tune. This is it's one of them songs about when you think nothing really matters, some things really do.

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1: Shane Johnson from the Gamilaroi Nation, Moree, Northwest New South Wales, Gamilaroi Warrior. Born in Ipswich in Queensland. I'm out in Tennant Creek to train a media mob. I came out here a couple of years ago with Beyond Empathy, and then through them I was engaged by Barclay Arts to come out and train a media mob. I love Tennant Creek. I think from the first week that I came here I felt like home. It's really similar to where I grew up in Moree. It's a small town, it's you know, dry, like Tennant Creek. So I guess the similarities for me with people here that I'm working with, the media mob, one is just being half-caste, like Aboriginal people. We bonded over that straight away, and I see being half-Indigenous, or being Indigenous, I don't really like to say half-caste, but you know, that's how we're recognised by the community. It's hard to get accepted by both sides. I understood that in Moree, but Moree isn't quite as traditional as what Tennant Creek is, so I really emphasise with the young people here that I'm working with, because they're half-caste and they don't really fit in as much with the really traditional people, and they also don't fit in so much with the white people, so that acceptance is really, really difficult. I think for media we can tell these stories, and that's why I love being out here, because, you know, with these young people I'm working with, we're telling stories about who we are and what we're experiencing. And also beyond the race thing, you know, Moree was a big drinking town. There's obviously a lot of drinking as well in Tennant Creek, and the young people I work with have grown through domestic violence, as have I, and grown through a lot of alcoholism. And yeah, I think that's how we bonded, and that's why I love being here, because I feel like I'm going back home and putting something back into where I grew up. You know, although I didn't grow up here, it still means the same to me. I'm helping out young people just like myself and creating opportunities for them, which I didn't have when I was a young person. It wasn't until my late 25s that I got involved in media and was able to start telling my story. I feel very judged by my actions, not what I look like here, you know. In Moree, I felt, you know, I was just looked at as white most of the time, and that really sort of offends me in a sense, you know what I mean? And it also offends me for white people to just think I'm Aboriginal, because I respect my mum and I respect my father and I am what I am. You know, I was really lucky to be accepted here by families outside of, you know, work and, you know, living in the community and breeding with the community. I've been, you know, accepted and called a brother by my good friend Adrian, and he's from Elliot. We've gone up, stayed with his family, and, you know, we all sleep in the lounge room together, and, you know, I don't feel judged here, so I feel really comfortable. I feel really at peace. I do have two children myself. One lives in Sydney and one lives in Armidale, so I guess that's what I find difficult, is being away from my children. Though I know the energy I'm putting in here is good for my children. My children are proud of me. I miss them. I miss them a lot, and that's what I find challenging and stuff like that. And then, you know, I also love shopping and doing that sort of stuff, so I guess that sort of remoteness is a little bit difficult, you know. And also I don't drive. I've had a bad car accident, you know, 7 years ago, so that's one thing that's a little bit difficult in remote places. And, you know, a lot of people in Tennant Creek don't have licences and access to vehicles and stuff, so I see that as a difficulty and an issue. But I'm blessed, I'm supported well by Barclay Arts, and I get chauffeured around, so it's all good. And I choose to stay here because I love it here, because I want to stay here just to show the diversity of culture, the traditional culture, the modern traditional culture, and the modern culture that young people are living and breathing. And, you know, through media, we're telling stories, we're writing stories, and it's staying true to the oral dialect that, you know, Indigenous people have always handed down for us stories. So I choose to stay because I feel responsible to stay, I feel obliged to stay.
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1: Hi, I'm Margie. I was born in Sydney, but I grew up in Papua New Guinea until I went to boarding school on the Gold Coast. And I travelled everywhere, and I decided that I needed to reach a stage where I wanted to come and do some work with Aboriginal health. So I came out on a short-term contract, as most people do, and I'm still here 15 years later. I just love the open skies. I love the blue skies. I love the orange hills and mountains, and I love the water holes. You know, I guess not growing up on the surf, I wasn't a surf kid, so those water holes are awesome. I often look at when I've visited communities for work, I often go, why have people designed places with rooms where dust can accumulate? What's wrong with the open Polynesian style of housing where you've got community kitchens and you've got community, yeah, this whole sort of scenario of insular houses does my head in remote communities and even probably in our own. You know, the concept of the community garden, which, you know, I was lucky in my street, the fellow who set that up ran Seed Savers, and so I got to know so much about growing plants and seeds, and I think that's what's captivating in Alice Springs. There's this access to so many people with diversity of education and life experiences that you potentially don't get in a city. So here at the community garden, there's three of us sharing a plot. And we, you know, right, let's meet, you know, it's quick, and I love that, you know, and it's quick to go to school, and it's quick to do a lot of things, and it's flat, so bad cyclists like myself can cycle around without having to climb mountains. The challenging part is trying to escape, I think, and it's at the expense of that. So I'm of an age now that all my elder relatives are all dying. So to escape for funerals is, you know, $2,000 by the time you've... And that just seems... Yeah, that's hard. I guess I've chosen to stay here because I've got a family and a fabulous network of friends. Maybe because I don't have a big extended family elsewhere, that the family here and the diversity that we have access to here is fantastic. So, yeah, I love Alice.
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Rebel up, turn the bass and the treble up. This is Yessa from Eastside Jamaica, representing for 8CCC Community Radio. I'ma say, monkey buck, dirty Babylon can't give it a talk. The rebellion must come. Rebel up, Yessa in the building.

0: Many voices, one place.
1: My name's Angelika Herzog. I was born in St. Gallen, Switzerland. I didn't choose to come to Tennant Creek. I was passing through, but it chose me. It kept giving me challenges, kept giving me opportunities, kept me interested. There wasn't anything I couldn't do here. It was just limited by my imagination. So that's basically how I got stuck. I met my husband here. I found my perfect job here. Eventually brought my parents here. And I've had my daughter here. The first 5 years of my life was in Switzerland. And what I can remember from that is that we had the four seasons. Tennant Creek certainly doesn't give me snow. However, we do have an alternative. The poinciana trees, when their leaves go golden and they come floating down, it's the next best thing to snow. Well, I spent some time in South Australia. I did my primary school years there. The good thing about South Australia was that it was one of those states where you had a lot of European influence. It was almost like your little Europe. You had your Germans and the Italians and the Greeks, and so it's like little Europe. Tennant Creek, when I first came to Tennant Creek in the 1980s, was like little world because you had every nationality here. The mining industry was pretty big at that stage. So, of course, the supermarket had a delicatessen with all the favourites from Europe. You had your wonderful French wines, Australian wines sitting side by side on the shelves and that. So, yeah, very multicultural when I first came here. It's actually toned down somewhat as the mining industry moved away all its people because we don't have such a big industry here now. But we still have quite a good representation of the world here. It's a surprise. You really know when the seasons change and the flowers, they're just, you know that they have to struggle to put their beauty on, you know, they have to do with very little water. And I suppose in life, if you can do with very little and blossom and look fantastic, I think that's to be admired. And that's what I think I like the most about the semi-arid terrain we've got here. It's always beautiful. If you've been born here and you've lived here and you want to retire here, sometimes the services don't keep up to your needs. And I've got a mother that's unfortunately had a few health issues, and it is a challenge worrying about, you know, are we going to be able to meet her needs? Well, unfortunately the services let us down, so yeah, I think that's the main challenge, services in this area. I choose to stay because I have a lot of friends here. I've still got things I'd like to achieve and do here. I still feel I have things to offer them. Just by being a manager of this facility and making sure that it's maintained and available for their needs to be able to help the community. Because this is the hub of the universe, as far as my friend Doc would say. So, must look after it until I've got a successor to take over from me. I think I'll be hanging around a little while longer.
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1: Hello, my name's Laura Rankin and I also live at Moncada. And Catherine from Bush Medicine is always we used to put them in a bucket and boil them. And also it smells really nice, like a fix. And have a shower, wash ourselves, sometimes drink. We drink it.
2: This one we call them ngapri. Ngapri. Minion, this one. We boil them in a bucket with water. And we let it boil. When it gets

0: warmer, we can drink them. Now this one, it's good for kidneys. It sort of clean and flush all the dirty rubbish out of our kidneys. It's also for our organs too, inside the parts of our organs. It's good, it sort of cleans it out. Or if it's sore inside, it sort of heals it inside. So this one we call a minyana. This one is puraro. We use them for smoking. This plant here, only for smoking. With this, we put them together with that other plant there. With these two, don't know about it. With these. Pundara. This one. That's for smoking. All these, let that, pull that lot on down, that green one. All this lot here, we use them only for smoking ceremonies. Smoking sick people, older people, smoking newborn babies, or when they are about a couple of months old, maybe a month old, we smoke them if they are sick and feeling weak. So we use all these three together. Some pundada, this one puraro, this one muldoro. These three here. This one ngarajiri. It's a bush medicine where we mix them up with smoke. Mix them up with dripping.
1: Dripping like bush medicine.
0: So we can rub our bodies. In some other communities, they boil this one and drink it when they got upset, tummy ache, you know. This one, this one. It's good for people who have locked up nose, or if they got flu, chest infection, they boil them up, this one, and wash it. And in the old days, people used this one as a bandage. So just to tie their head, if they got headache, they tie them up. Keep it really tight. Tie them up like this. And they put it on the head. I seen my grandmother a long time. She had one of these on his head and on his knee. She would tie them up. This one, ngalibu column. And the roots of this vine here, we use them, we crush them up the roots and boil them and wash out sores. It's also used as a rope where people can tie them up wood, you know, bring them back wood home. With this one here.
1: They used to carry babies with the kulaman?
0: Yeah, a baby in the kulaman, yeah. And use this one as a strap.
1: Yeah.
0: This one, ngalibe. So all these here, they're just some of the bush medicine that we collected today. They're just some of it.
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you remember very clearly the time when you were young, and the tales your people told you of how your land and you are one. And you wonder where your freedom went as the fences split your land. And as the white man's ways destroys your life, you try hard to understand. You watch your children's plane running innocent and free, but the winds of change are blowing strong, and you hate the things you see. Like a timeless, misty vision,

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My name is Peter Leo. I'm from Yundamu. I'm at ACCC. My AFL team is Essendon, and I'm 16 years old, and I'm year 11. I got 2 more years to go to finish

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0: Buongiorno, siamo su Triple C, continuate ad ascoltare questo spettacolo. Have a good one.
1: I went to the country just the other day to see my Uncle Bill and sort of pass the time away. I asked him how he'd been since last had passed his way, and he rubbed his chin, and here's what he had to say. My wife's been sick, the young'uns too, and I'm darn near down with the flu. The cow's gone dry and them hens won't lay, but we're still a-living, so everything's okay. The hawks took the cholera and they've all done died. The bees got mad and they left the hive. The weevils got the corn and the rain rotted the hay, but we're still a-living, so everything's okay. Porch rotted down, that's more expense. And the darned old mule, he tore down the fence. The mortgage is due and I can't pay, but we're still a-living, so everything's okay. The cow broke in the field and eat up the beans. The darned rabbits, they got the turnip greens. And my ma-in-law just moved in to stay, but we're still a-living, so everything's okay. My land's so poor, so hard and yeller, you have to set on a sack of fertilizer to raise an umbrella. And it rains out here nearly every day, but we're still a-living, so everything's okay. The well's gone dry and I have to tote the water up from the spring about a mile and a quarter. My helper, he quit for the lack of pay, but we're still a-living, so everything's okay. The house... My helper, he quit for the lack of pay, but we're still a-living, so everything's okay.

have a new baby about the 1st of May, but we're still a-living, so everything's okay. My crop, it rotted in the ground. I asked for another loan, but the banker turned me down. But we're still a-living, and we're praying for a better day, so after all, everything's in pretty good shape.

Welcome to Fine Music Live, coming to you on the Community Radio Network, this episode from 4MBS Classic FM in Brisbane. We have a program for you recorded by the 4MBS Concert Recording Team in the Concert Hall at the Queensland Performing Arts Centre. We have music of Edward Elgar, and the Vivaldi work is the perennial favourite, The Four Seasons. Queensland Philharmonic Orchestra was an orchestra here in Brisbane that performed not just its own series of subscription concerts, but performed in the pit for the opera and ballet seasons here in Brisbane. We start with the music of Edward Elgar, his Serenade for String Orchestra in E minor, his Opus 20, so it's an early piece. It's in three short movements. It was written in March 1892 as a present to his wife Alice on the occasion of their third wedding anniversary that year. It was performed privately in that year, and its public premiere was in 1896. The Queensland Philharmonic Orchestra, Julian Quirit, is conducting.

We heard then the Serenade for Strings in E minor by Edward Elgar, performed by the Queensland Philharmonic Orchestra, conducted by Julian Quirit. We come now to the wonderful favourite of many people from the Baroque period, music of Vivaldi, The Four Seasons, possibly the best known work from the Baroque period to have survived to this day. The Queensland Philharmonic Orchestra, conducted by Julian Quirit, with the violin soloist Warwick Adeney, going to perform Vivaldi's Four Seasons. As the title implies, the music covers, in a series of concertos for violin and orchestra, the Four Seasons: spring, summer, autumn and winter. Here we have the Queensland Philharmonic Orchestra.

Vivaldi's Four Seasons, performed there by the Queensland Philharmonic Orchestra, conducted by Julian Quirit, and the violin soloist was Warwick Adeney. That concert was recorded by the 4MBS Concert Recording Team in the Concert Hall of the Queensland Performing Arts Centre. 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

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Have a great day.

of $10 billion we spent. We had 41 people die. We had 260 wounded. And then you've got, I don't know how many thousands of people that are counting. Scars that you can't see.